Well, amen, and welcome to another broadcast of Salvation Unlimited. We're so pleased that you've chosen to listen in today. We pray that we'll say something here that will be a blessing to you. We'd also like to ask you to do us a favor, pick up the telephone if you would, call a friend or a loved one, invite them to listen in on the station that you're listening on. We're on we cover about half of the world or more. 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And so our mission is to take the gospel to a lost and dying world. So you call someone, ask them to tune in and listen today. Today my message is going to be Paul's love for the brethren, and I'm in Colossians chapter 2, the verse 10 verses. If you'd like to follow along, you turn to Colossians 2, and we're going to read the first 10 verses of that chapter. But before I get into that, I would like to take a minute to mention our offer. This is the last month that we'll be offering. This is the last time, I should say, that we'll be offering this booklet. It's about it's a 30-page booklet. The Believer's Threefold Judgment. Now, this should be read by every Christian. This booklet here, it's a 5x7, so it's a pretty good-sized booklet. This talks about past judgment, that is, where you was judged as a sinner, present judgment, where you're being judged now. God's judging you as a son or a daughter. In future judgment, you're going to be judged as a servant. You see, the Bible says we are all going to stand before the judgment seat of Christ and be judged according to the things done in our body, whether it be good or bad. And so you're going to be judged as a servant if you're a born-again believer. And so you need to get this little booklet, and we'll send it out to you for a gift of any amount. It doesn't matter. 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And we'll be glad to get this booklet out to you. We believe every Christian should read this. If you can't afford to send us a gift, you call us or write to us. We'll send it out to you anyway. We want you to have it. So now we're going to get into our message. As I said, Paul's love for the brethren. And Paul speaks about this here in these first 10 verses. Or as a matter of fact, the whole book of Colossians, he shows his concern, love, and warning, and so forth. But I was speaking with a preacher a couple of days ago, and we was talking, and he said that one of the things that he finds absent anymore is love for the brethren. It seems like people don't love one another like they used to. Churches, even, most churches, and I'm talking about Bible-believing churches, you can go to a church and you can take a program, and of course there's nothing guaranteed, but hypothetically, if you could guarantee a program that would win 10 souls every time the program come on or every time it was presented or whatever, and you ask the church, would you support this? Well, the first thing they want to know, yes, you're going to win 10 souls. How many of them is coming to my church? It seems that we have got to the point, if you're not going to come to my church, if you're not going to come to my organization, if you're not going to associate with me, then it doesn't matter anymore. Now, good Bible-believing churches send out missionaries and so forth, but it seems that we've lost the zeal to see people saved. We don't have the love that we should have one for another. When you hear of a Christian brother or sister that falls into sin, well, does it hurt you? Do you start praying for them, or do you start tattletaling about them? I believe this is some of the things that we need to address in the church today.
We're getting away from biblical principles. So here we go in Colossians 2, starting with the first verse. And the Apostle Paul, of course, is the writer. And he says, "For I would that you know what great conflict I have for you and for them at Laodicea, and for as many as have not seen my face in the flesh, that their hearts might be comforted, knit together in love, and unto all riches of the full assurance of understanding to the acknowledgement of the mystery of God and of the Father and Jesus Christ, in whom are hid all the treasures of wisdom and knowledge. And this I say, lest any man should beguile you with enticing words. For though I be absent in the flesh, yet am I with you in the spirit, joying and beholding your order and the steadfastness of your faith in Christ. As you have therefore received Jesus Christ the Lord, so walk you in him, rooted and built up in him, and established in the faith, as you have been taught, abounding therein with thanksgiving. Beware lest any man spoil you through philosophy and vain deceit, after the traditions of men and the rudiments of the world, and not after Christ. For in him dwelleth all the fullness of the Godhead bodily, and you are complete in him, which is the head of all principalities and powers." And so we see here that the Apostle Paul, writing to these people in Colossus, and maybe Paul had never saw any of those people. We know that some of them that he had not saw. He didn't know these people, but Paul worried. Paul agonized, it tells us in verse 1. He worried about these people. He agonized about these people because Paul knew that there was false teaching going around, and Paul knew that there was people trying to drag them away. Just as it is today, if a person gets saved today, then I can tell you that Satan will attack you with both barrels of his double barrel gun. There will be problems when you get saved, when you come to the saving knowledge of the Lord Jesus Christ. Then I can tell you that Satan will do all that he can. And of course, most of the time, Satan uses people. They will invite you to places that you shouldn't go. They will try to get you to do things that you shouldn't do. And so Paul, he agonized about these people. Paul worried about these people. Now, the Bible doesn't tell us that Paul had led any of these people to the Lord, but Paul had heard about their faith, and so he agonized. And so this I ask today, do you, as a born-again believer, do you think about people in other churches? Do you think about people in other cities? I'm not just talking about your loved ones. I'm talking about Christians. You see, Paul didn't know any of these people, as far as we know, and none of these people was his relation. But Paul worried about them because they was his brethren in Christ. Just as every born-again believer today is your brother or your sister in Christ. And so we should worry about one another. As I said in the introduction, when you hear of any Christian, I don't care who they are, if a person is really a Christian and you hear of that person falling, that person having problems, which is common today, we see so many preachers and people that getting into trouble, the first thing that we should do, we should go to God and pray. We should ask the Lord to strengthen, to give that brother or that sister the strength, the encouragement, and forgiveness that that person needs. We should pray that God will lift them up and restore them. But oftentimes in churches, what we do is we go around and we talk about, did you hear what brother so-and-so did? Did you hear what sister so-and-so did? And instead of praying, then we try to run them down. But Paul was different. It tells us there in verse 1, having not seen my face, in other words, unknown. You see, Paul didn't know these people, but Paul was concerned about them. He agonized over these people. Paul prayed for these people. Paul loved them because they was born-again believers. And then in verse 2, Paul wanted the best for these believers. He wanted the best for each and every one of them. Do you worry about other people? Do you really want the best? Paul said in verse 2 that their hearts, you see, that their hearts might be comforted, being knit together in love, and unto all riches, the fullness of assurance, of the understanding, to the acknowledgement
of the mysteries of God and of the Father and of Christ. You see, Paul was concerned about these people, and Paul's concern was that he wanted the best for these people. Paul wanted the best. And so you and I should want the best for every born-again believer. You think of people in Africa and in different places. Right now, people are being put to death. People are starving to death. People are being persecuted for no other reason than believing in the Lord Jesus Christ. No, we can't go there and help them, but our prayers can be with them. And I can tell you that prayers will do a lot. The Bible says that the prayers of a righteous man availeth much. And so if we pray for our brethren that's being persecuted around the world, then I believe that we can see God move and we can see things happen. Paul wanted the best for these believers, and you and I should want the best for every born-again believer, because you think of this. Every true born-again believer, you're going to spend eternity with them. If you're a born-again believer, we're going to be together forever and forever. So why wouldn't you want the best for them now? And so we need to be praying, as the Bible says, pray one for another. We need to be praying for other born-again believers. Paul was concerned about these believers here in Colossae. And so we need to be concerned about believers. And Paul said that they should be knit together in love. You see, that's something else I believe that's missing in a lot of churches today. Instead of people being knit together in love, as the apostle says here, then a lot of times you find just little cliques in churches. People don't associate with other people in the church. We find a little clique here, and a lot of times you'll see that the pastor, even, he only associates with four or five people in the church, or a handful of people in the church. But this shouldn't be, folks. As born-again believers, we're brothers and sisters in Christ. And as I said, we're going to spend eternity together, so we should be getting to know one another here. This is what Paul was concerned about these people. And Paul wanted the best for them. He wanted them knit together in love. And so you can't love someone that you don't know. Yes, we have this Christian love that we can say we love someone, but if you get to know someone, then when something happens to that person or when that person has a need, then I can tell you you can pray more earnestly if you know me than you can just hearing me on the radio or something. Or you just read about me in the paper or something. Or you attend the church and I sit over on the left and you sit over on the right. Yes, you can pray for me. But you would pray for me more if we had lunch together. You could pray for me more if we met and had coffee together. If we got together in your house or my house and we had Bible study together. So if you get to know me, then I can tell you, you would pray better for me. You would pray more earnestly for me. And I know how it is. We need to be praying for one another, and so people can be knit together in love. You see, that is the key ingredient. That's why Jesus died on the cross, was because of his great love for mankind. God loved us, and that while we was yet sinners, the Bible says, he sent his son, and he says, knit together in love and in full assurance of understanding. And so we should have assurance of understanding, he says. He tells us here, in the riches of full assurance of understanding. And so we should understand one another, but we should understand the Word of God. That's why that we should study. The Bible says that we should study the Word. See, we should study to show ourselves approved unto God. And so we can have full assurance. You can have assurance of your salvation. You can have assurance that God answers prayer. And so we should have full assurance. And I believe mainly what this means is you have full assurance that Jesus is who he says he is, that Jesus is the Savior of the world. And so Paul wanted these people to have full assurance to the acknowledgement of the mystery of God. You see, the mystery, that means things that had not already been revealed to these people. And so these things that hadn't been revealed, there was a lot of things that they didn't understand, as there's some things today that we don't understand, even though that we have the full canon of Scripture and we study it for years. But to those people, there were several things that they didn't understand about the mystery of God. They didn't understand grace.
They didn't understand the vicarious blood. Yeah, they knew that Jesus had died on the cross or they couldn't have been saved, but they didn't really understand. They didn't have the Bible. Remember, all they had was the Apostle Paul or some of the other apostles going around telling them about Jesus. You see, these people, maybe they had the Old Testament, but I doubt it. These are basically Greeks. So the thing is, Paul wanted these people to have full knowledge. He wanted them to understand the mysteries of God and of Jesus Christ. The mystery of Jesus Christ, I believe here it's talking about the deity of Christ. Paul wanted them people to know that Jesus Christ was God in the flesh, just as the Father is God, the Son, Jesus Christ, was God. I believe this is one of the things that Paul was talking about here when he said assurance of understanding to the acknowledgement of the mysteries of God and of the Father and of Christ. But one of the mysteries is Jesus Christ was a man. He lived here approximately 33 and a half years, and maybe some of these people had seen him. Maybe they was on a trip or whatever, and they'd seen Jesus. They saw him as a man. Paul wanted them to understand that he was also God. And so that's some of the mysteries of God. Paul wanted them to understand. And I want you to understand today that Jesus Christ was just as much God as he was man. He was just as much man as he was God. But Paul was concerned that these people would know the Word of God. He wanted them to know who Jesus Christ was. He wanted them to know that they could depend upon Jesus Christ. He wanted them to know that they could put their faith in Jesus Christ and that Jesus would always do what he said that he would do. That's what Paul wanted these people to know, that they could believe in the Lord Jesus Christ. So he was concerned about their spiritual condition. And then we see also in verses 4 to 7 that Paul gave instructions here. He was concerned about these people. Then he went ahead and gave instructions. We see in verse 4, Paul said, "And this I say, lest any man should beguile you with enticing words." You see? And he goes on to say, "For though I be absent in the flesh, yet am I with you in the spirit, joying and beholding your order and the steadfastness of your faith in Christ. As you have therefore received Christ Jesus the Lord, so walk you in him, rooted and built up in him and established in the faith as you have been taught, abounding therein with thanksgiving." And so we see here that Paul is giving them instruction. He's saying to walk as Christians, live as Christians. This is what he's saying. And in verse 1, he said, "Don't be fooled by great words," here in verse 4. "This I say, lest any man should beguile you with enticing words." How many preachers do we have today that's on the air, on television, radio, in mega churches and so forth around the world? We have people that are enticing people with great swelling words, but they never really get down to the truth of this old book. They don't really preach the truth of this book. They don't really tell people that, yes, there is a place called hell and it's real. And yes, God will allow you to go there. We need to preach the whole truth. The Bible says to preach the whole counsel of God. But we have people today that just preach his pleasing platitudes. We need to stand up and preach the truth. Don't be fooled by these great words in verse 4. "And this I say, lest any man should beguile you with enticing words." And there's a lot of people that will come on with persuasive words, with enticing words, but I'm telling you, if it's not from this Bible, then you are being deceived. And this is what the Apostle Paul was instructing them: be careful about who you follow. Read this Bible. I was just at church, and the pastor was speaking about in the book of Daniel, Meshach, Shadrach, and Abednego being in the furnace. And his sermon was that believe in the Bible, read the Bible, believe as Daniel believed. And so that's what we need to do. We need to have our faith in God. We need to put our faith in the Word of God. Don't be fooled by enticing words. And I can say it again, there's no shortage of preachers out here that's giving enticing words. We have people today that says everyone is going to heaven. They started preaching this universalism.
Well, that's not according to Jesus. That's not true. Jesus said, repent or perish. But these enticing words, we have preachers today, they preach these pleasing platitudes. They never say anything about judgment. They never say anything about righteous living. They never say anything about the judgment of God. But I can tell you that God is a holy God. Therefore, that means that he's also a God of justice. And so we need to preach it all. Don't be fooled by enticing words. And then Paul says in verse 5 that he is with these folks in the spirit. For though I be absent in the flesh, yet I am with you in the spirit, Paul says. And so that is an act of pure love. See, like when one of your children's gone, you're with them in spirit, right? When your child goes off to college, your child goes to school in the morning, your little daughter, your little son goes off to school. Well, in the spirit, you're really with them. They're never out of your mind. And this is what Paul was saying about these people. Now, remember, Paul didn't know these people. But he was with them in spirit because he cared for them. And that's what we need to do in the church, true born-again believers. We need to care about one another. We need to love one another. This is what the Bible teaches. Paul said that I am with you in spirit. And then he goes on to say, to be steadfast, that means to be faithful. He was glad that these people was faithful. He said, I am with you in spirit, joying. You see, Paul was enjoying it. Paul was glad. He was happy and beholding. I mean, he was watching their order or their orderly services that they was holding. And today, a lot of churches, the services are anything but orderly. But Christians, everything that we do should be orderly in the steadfastness of faith in Christ. Steadfastness means faithful. Paul was happy that these Christians, they was faithful. They was faithful to the Word of God. They was faithful to the church. They was faithful to the teaching that they had been taught. And so he was really happy about that. And he was happy about the orderly manner that they conducted themselves in. And then also, he says that received by faith in the next verse. In verse 6, he says, as you have therefore received Christ Jesus, the Lord, so walk you in him. He said, walk as you have received Jesus Christ. How did Paul receive Jesus Christ? How did you receive Jesus Christ? You received Jesus Christ by faith. Is that right? You received Jesus by faith. That's the only way that you could receive Jesus is by faith. And so we need to walk in the faith. That's what Paul was saying. And over in, he said the same thing to the Corinthians in 2 Corinthians 5:7. Paul said, so we walk by faith, not by sight. Christians walk by faith. And this is what Paul had instructed these people to do. He instructed these believers here to walk by faith. Just as you received Christ, walk the way that you've received him. And then in the next verse, he said that rooted up. You receive Christ by faith, walk in him. Then he said, rooted in faith. You see in verse 7, rooted in faith, built up in him, and established in the faith as you have been taught, abounding therein with thanksgiving. And so Paul is saying here that we should walk in the faith that we're in Ephesians 2, in verse 17, the Bible says, and come and preach peace. I'm in the wrong one. Ephesians 2, verse 17 and 18. For through him both access by one spirit. I don't know how I got there. But anyway, Paul says that we're rooted up in Christ, and we need to walk in Christ, rooted and built up. How do we get built up? By hearing the word, going to church, listening to the preacher, listening to the word being taught. That's how you get built and abounding, Paul says, with thanksgiving. Paul was thankful that these people was living right. And you should be thankful when you see other people living the way that God wants them to live. You should be happy. You should be thrilled when you see people get saved and walk the walk. We have too many people today that say they're saved and they talk the talk, but they don't walk the walk. And so we need to be praying for people and loving people that they will walk the walk. So we see that Paul had concern. He instructed them
how to live in Christ. And then Paul warns them in verses 8 to 10. He had a warning for them. He said, "Beware lest any man spoil you through philosophy and vain deceit after the traditions of men, after the rudiments of the world, and not after Christ." And so we see in verse 18 in the same chapter here, Paul said, "Let no man beguile you of your reward in a volunteer humility and worshiping of angels, introducing into these things which he has not seen, vainly puffed up by fleshly mind." And so these people had got off into angel worship. And so Paul is warning them about angel worship. Paul says to beware of vain philosophy, deceit, and people will deceive you. People are deceiving people today. The rudiments of the world mean principles, the principles of the world. And so we are complete, he tells us in the last verse, that we are complete in the Lord Jesus Christ. And you are complete in him, which is the head of all principalities and power. Paul warns you are complete in Christ. Paul says you're complete in Christ, so therefore you don't need to listen to any other doctrine. You don't need anyone telling you that there's another plan of salvation. You don't want to listen to someone that says, "I have a better way. I have a better hope. I can show you a different way." There is only one way. Jesus said, "No man come to the Father but by me." And so Paul is warning here that you are complete in the Lord Jesus Christ. And he says that you're complete in him, speaking of Christ, which is the head of all principalities and powers. That means there's no other God. There is nothing that you can do or anyone else can do apart from what Jesus Christ did. He's the head of all principalities and powers. Jesus Christ loves you. He died on the cross for you. And I want to ask you today, are you a Christian? Has there been a time and a place you can look back and say, "This is when and where that I received Jesus Christ as my personal Savior plus nothing"? If there's not been, then you need to receive Christ. The Bible tells us, as I said, there's a place called hell, and God allows you to go there and spend eternity. And it's a place of torment, the Bible says. But you don't have to go there, thank God. The Bible says that we're all sinners, and the wages of sin is death, but it goes on to say that the gift of God is eternal life. That eternal life is his Son, Jesus Christ. God so loved the world that he gave his only begotten Son, that whosoever believeth in him should not perish but have everlasting life. You can have everlasting life right now. Maybe you're a Christian and you're in a backslidden condition. Ask the Lord to come in. Ask him to forgive you and say, "Lord, with your help, I will be the kind of person you want me to be." But if you've never received Christ, just repeat this short prayer and mean it down deep in your heart, and you're going to be a born-again believer. Just repeat this short prayer. "Dear Heavenly Father, dear God, I know that I'm a sinner. And Father, I don't want to die in that condition. Right now, Father, I accept Jesus. I know that Jesus died on the cross and paid my sin debt. Lord Jesus, come into my heart. Take over my life. From this day forward, with your help, I will be the kind of person that you want me to be." If you meant that prayer and you said that and you truly meant it, you're willing to change. That's repentance. You must change. If you did, then you're now a born-again believer. And I'd like to send you a little booklet, Steps for New Converts. You should get into a good church this coming Sunday. And for the booklet that I mentioned, The Believer's Threefold Judgment, you can call us 1-800-337-0341. You can write to us, Salvation Unlimited, at Post Office Box 591, Crystal River, Florida, 34423. And until the next time, may God's loving hand rest gently upon you.